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98.1. I'm Joe Rosati with a totally 80s Friday night. My son's very first roller coaster ever was at Legoland. He went on the Dragon Coaster. Feels like it was just yesterday. Well, now they have the Galactic Coaster, and we're giving away

is a bucket list trip. Currently, there's 4 flights a week from San Diego to Tokyo, but August 1st, that all changes. Starting in August, 4 times a week will increase to daily year-round.

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10: The southbound 5 is stacked up from Solana Beach to a motorcycle crash blocking lanes near Carmel Valley Road. Northbound 5 also being affected by this incident. Just expect delays. I'm John Yazel, Odyssey San Diego Traffic.
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1: 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Me, I want a Padres victory this weekend. 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

Sunny 98.1. Last night, final minute, the screaming that was going on in my living room. Team USA falling short to Turkey at the very end. But we're still in the round of 32. We play again next Wednesday.

Sunny 98.1. My time is up. I'm Joe. I gotta go. That is it for our Friday get together. Thanks again for making me a part of your day. I'm glad no one and nothing else got in between us. Have a great and safe night. Here's Kaja Goo Goo. This is Too Shy as Totally 80s. Friday night continues on Sunny.

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2: Yassine Bounou, Bono, was born in Montreal, raised in Casablanca, and made his name as a goalkeeper at Sevilla. Round of 16, Morocco against Spain, possession football giant. 120 minutes scoreless. Penalties. Bounou saved

0: Carlos Soler. He saved Sergio Busquets. Pablo Sarabia going first had hit the post. Spain eliminated. Morocco through. Bounou ran the length of the pitch, hands raised. He'd made history bigger than himself. The first Arab nation to a World Cup quarterfinal. First African team to a semifinal would come next. His mother joined him on the pitch after each match, kissing his forehead, the image of a goalkeeper, and the woman who'd raised him.
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Everybody is on board this week, and in just a few minutes, we're going to put the late David Bowie in the artist spotlight. But first, let's rewind with No Doubt.

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1: All right, it's time for a Rewind Artist Spotlight, and this time, it's a man who didn't drink. Or I should say, he stopped drinking. Why? Here's the late David Bowie.
2: I'm an alcoholic, so it would be a kiss of death for me to start drinking again. My relationships with my friends, my family, everybody around me are so good and have been for so many years now. I wouldn't do anything to destroy that again. You know, it's very hard to have relationships when you're doing drugs and drinking. You become closed off, unreceptive, insensitive, all the dreadful things that you've heard every other pop singer ever say. And I was very lucky that I found my way out

0: David Bowie rewinds, and that is the Artist Spotlight. I'm Gary Bryan. Coming up, the top five different hits for the top five different kinds of life.
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And these are the five different kinds of life. 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It's Third Eye Blind.

It's a Rewind custom top five countdown up to number one, the five different kinds of life. And at the top of this countdown, life is a highway. Let's rewind with Tom Cochran.

0: Cochran Rewinds, and that is our top five countdown. I'm Gary Bryan, along with engineer Brandon Castillo.
1: What's going on?
0: Well, Rewind Pop Culture Quiz coming up next. 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In 1973, the coolest American car was an AMC Pacer that featured denim upholstery. What did they call this model?
1: They called them the Jordache Jean Car.
0: They didn't have a Jordache tray, though.
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another red light. 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
1: Prince rewinds, and that brings us back to the pop culture quiz. In 1973, the AMC Pacer that featured denim upholstery was the limited Levi's edition. Yeah, it was real Levi's denim and stitching on those seats. And that was the same car that Wayne and Garth and their friends were in when they sang Bohemian Rhapsody.

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1: 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You'll see a big old rewind playlist button there. You can see everything we're doing on the show this week, plus pictures, a merch page, and a way to email us directly, GaryBryanShow.com. In just a few minutes, we're going to count down the top five biggest hits for the month of June 1997. But first, let's rewind with Aerosmith.

0: right, it's time for another Rewind Artist Spotlight, and this time it's a guy who's going to tell you how important American music is worldwide, and this guy should know. From the Rolling Stones, here's Keith Richards.
1: Basically, I've got to say what America maybe should realize more about itself, that the rest of the world has been fascinated by American music. The force and power of American music has probably been the most sort of underrated or unrecognized forces that have come out of this country. And I couldn't wait to get here. And I haven't left since, really.

0: Stones Rewind, and that is the Artist Spotlight. I'm Gary Bryan. Coming up next, we're going to count down the five biggest hits for the month of June 1997.
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right, it's time for another Rewind Custom Top 5 Countdown. And this time, we reach back to the month of June in the year 1997 for your five biggest hits. 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

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How bizarre. Let's rewind with OMC.

0: Benson Rewinds with Mbop, and that is our top five countdown for the month of June 1997. I'm Gary Bryan. Brandon Castillo is here.
1: Right here.
0: All right. 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
6: 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Again, now he's taking his signature insight and bold perspective beyond the OR and to the mic. 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
7: Thank you for tuning in. I'm Dr. Garth Fisher, and welcome to The Cutting Edge. This show is about more than just aesthetics. It's where health, beauty, culture, and innovation intersect, a space to explore the worlds of entertainment, elite performance, personal transformation, and yes, a little plastic surgery. Each week, I'll be sitting down with thought leaders, icons, athletes, artists, and experts who are all shaping our world and doing it with precision, purpose, and impact. This is your front row seat to unfiltered conversations, inspiring journeys, and the science behind the beauty. Let's get started. Today, I'm with my talented and famous guest who sits at the intersection of medicine, media, and modern culture. He's a board-certified plastic surgeon, a graduate of UCLA and UC San Diego School of Medicine, and a physician who has spent decades operating at the highest level of aesthetic and reconstructive surgery. At the same time, he's become one of the most recognizable medical voices in America, known for pulling back the curtain in cosmetic surgery, medical ethics, and the real consequences of chasing perfection. Whether you have seen him on Botched or other TV shows, you've known him from the operating room, the classroom, or television, his perspective is grounded in experience, discipline, and a willingness to say what others won't. That's where we get in trouble. But it's a pleasure to welcome my colleague and friend, Dr. Thierry Dubrow. Thank you for coming.
8: Thank you for having me. It's an honor to be here.
7: Thank you for coming. I know we have so much. This could turn into an all-day show.
8: I know.
7: But we'll try to keep it within the boundaries and for all the listeners. So one of the things that maybe people don't know is before television, who was Thierry Dubrow, the surgeon, and what drew you to plastic surgery?
8: Well, like you, I did full general surgery training.
7: Yeah, so we're going to talk about that.
8: Yeah, so we did the old-fashioned multiple years up all night, becoming real board-certified general surgeons, and then I went into plastic surgery. But it really started when I was in medical school. In the second year, you know how you have those professors come and give you sort of these sample lectures, maybe suggesting what you might like to go into? And then Dr. Malcolm Lesavoy, who you know, walks in and says, turn down the lights, and started showing these slides about plastic and reconstructive surgery. And I thought I could be a cardiac surgeon, to be honest with you. But after that 1 hour lecture, that was it. I was hooked. Because you know, we do everything head to toe, cancer reconstruction, burn, cosmetic surgery, microvascular, putting thumbs back on. It's just an amazing field. So I thought it was like the last true renaissance field of medicine.
7: Right. I know we could talk about training, but back in our days, I don't know, for me and you, the same, 140 hours a week, work week was normal. You don't look at a bed for 2 or 3 days, and you're doing everything. And so our training, we operated so much. And then in 2003, the ACGME came in and they said, okay, wait a minute, 12-hour work weeks. You know, you can take one week day off a week. And, you know, the problem is it's like Michael Jordan practicing 1,000 jump shots a day for us. And now it's people practicing 50 to 100, you know.
8: That's right. I think it's good for the patients who are exposed to the trainee physicians and surgeons, but not good for the surgeons who are training.
7: That's right.
8: Because we didn't do 10,000 hours. We did 100,000 hours.
7: Right, right.
8: And, you know, surgery is very complicated. But just as you say, you know, Kobe Bryant could decide to go to the gym and shoot baskets all day long. You can't really elect to do that in surgery.
7: No, no.
8: But in our situation, we never had to worry about it because it was unlimited amount of work to do, unlimited amount of operations. And you're just trying to sneak a little sleep in and food occasionally.
7: Those days are over. Well, but you know what also people really don't know and you'll remember is we were also sneaking in something we're not allowed to do. The first time I met you was in the emergency room in down in
8: Kaiser Harbor City.
7: Yeah. And we were, you know, I thought, I'm really rich. I'm making $50 an hour instead of two. And
8: it was a lot of fun. But, you know, we also got that experience working as an ER doc.
7: Yeah.
8: And surgeon on duty. Yeah, I remember I'd go in. I did a year in the lab during general surgery. Mm-hmm. That was required. And I would go in to moonlight at 9 p.m. at Kaiser ER Friday night, and I wouldn't come out till Monday morning at 9 a.m.
7: Wow.
8: I would work the entire time. They gave you some built-in sleep shifts.
7: Right.
8: But I mean, that was really our only opportunity to make money, and because we had such delayed gratification and economic earning.
7: Yes.
8: So that we wanted to at least live like humans back then.
7: It was terrible.
8: It was terrible. So that was our only opportunity to do it. You had to do in your sort of excess hours, you know.
7: That's right. I remember delivering a baby in that hospital, and there was no room, and a woman came in and said, I'm having a baby, and there was no doctors. They're all taken up. And so I wheeled her into this little back room, and I said, look, you know, I'm gonna deliver this baby for you, and here we go. But you know what? Being able to be on our feet like that was a real, I'm just grateful for that training.
8: I mean, it was the best training in the world. I'm incredibly grateful. And, you know, I think it shows in us as physicians. I mean, we have unlimited sort of ability to focus. And that back now in plastic surgery, no one does general surgery before plastic surgery.
7: No,
8: it's all these combined programs. So when we walked on to start our plastic surgery training, we were full-blown trained surgeons. And then we started plastic surgery training. So I think we're at a different level of, I mean, surgical sophistication than the plastic surgeons coming out now. We're true doctors and physicians and surgeons. And yeah, you can see the difference in the OR, if you ask me.
7: Yeah, and I don't want to say anything. Young surgeons, there's plenty of great ones, plenty of great ones, but they don't have the training that we had, which they're trying to work that out, because I talked to Ed Phillips, who is the chair of CEDARS, and he said, you know, when we were coming through, the average surgeon had done 5 gastrectomies.
8: Yeah.
7: Now it's one half of one. And so, you
8: or
7: know.
8: Or assisted on one.
7: Yeah. So it's, but anyway, this is not to diminish anything that anybody is today, but I mean, I'm just grateful for what we went through anyway. So.
8: Yeah, me too.
7: So what was the most important lesson you learned during training that still guides you in your decision-making today?
8: Well, maybe it's because of the intense general surgery training, but I feel, you know, it is plastic surgery, and people feel like sometimes like having your hair and nails done, but it's real surgery. And anytime you get into the operating room and you put a patient in a chemical coma, put them under anesthesia, it can go very south on you.
7: Yeah.
8: So you always have to have your guard up. I lean into the paranoia of being a surgeon, and I want to make sure I hear every beep, and I know you do. I hear every sort of rustle of equipment in the OR. I know when the leg has sort of moved off to the side or when the squeezers aren't working. So it's really serious. It can go really south on you. And you know, I do a lot of medical legal work, a lot.
7: Yes.
8: And I not only work for the California Medical Board, I work against the California Medical Board. I'm in court all the time as a medical expert. And the crazy stuff that happens to plastic surgery patients, if patients only knew, you would pick your doctor very, very carefully.
7: Right. No, I agree with that. And you are seeing that front line and center. I'm here again with Dr. Terry Dubrow, who's one of the world's world-class greatest plastic surgeons, featured on TV shows such as Botched and a lot of other things that we're going to get into. So do you believe modern surgical training is better, worse, or simply different than when we trained?
8: It's
7: just different.
8: I think it's different. I think our training, as we were just discussing earlier, is better because we just did more of it. And surgery is like a sport. As you know, the more you do, the better you get at it.
7: Right.
8: And it's just putting in those 10,000, 100,000 hours that makes us in our training, I think, better. But the surgeons are very good today. I just don't know that they're as good physicians as we are, as we were in our training. I mean, you could run a full code. You could, you know, take care of a
7: gunshot wounds,
8: ICU patient. I bet you I could still do a distal pancreatectomy, splenectomy.
7: Yeah.
8: I don't know that I would want to, but I probably could.
7: Right. No, I understand. I understand exactly what you're

0: saying, but it is really different. You've been very vocal about dangerous cosmetic trends. What worries you the most in aesthetic medicine right now?
1: We can get into the peptides for about 5 hours.
0: And we will.
1: But yeah. I mean, it's crazy how the influencers who have very limited knowledge are giving incredible medical advice, not only about drugs and peptides and GLP-1s, but about surgery also. And so a lot of the education and the sort of shared experience out there that people are learning from are from people who really have no training, limited experience, limited knowledge, and they're all sort of teaching each other. Mm-hmm. And so there's sort of a scary level of enthusiasm about these new techniques and new procedures. And I don't know if you're a big fan of, for example, of the Brazilian buttock lift, but you probably know I've been very vocal.
0: I've never done one.
1: Good, thank you.
0: Okay.
1: Okay, so I can trash it and not feel bad about it. Yeah, I feel it's like the most dangerous procedure in plastic surgery.
0: It is.
1: And something that has that level of risk to it for aesthetic purposes, in my opinion, should never really be done. Even, you know, we recently learned that you shouldn't inject it into the muscle, because you take fat from one part of the body, inject it into the buttock muscle, it can get right in those small vessels in the buttock, go right to the vena cava and cause a fat embolus and kill
0: that's where most of the deaths occur.
1: That's why it's so fatal. I don't think any operation that has that possibility should really be done.
0: No, it's there should be a lot more oversight and regulatory, you know, and less advertising, I think. But, you know, one of the things when selecting a doctor, to me, if I go back and I want to select a surgeon or a plastic surgeon, the three most important items for a patient to choose are the ones that they would know nothing about.
1: Right.
0: Number one, what's his judgment?
1: Yeah.
0: How good are his hands?
1: Yeah.
0: How's his artistic sensibility? We all made straight A's. We made great grades. We passed all the boards. We can pay an advertiser. But you don't ever know those three things.
1: Well, how about the fact that 50%+ of the cosmetic surgery is done by doctors who aren't trained in plastic surgery?
0: I know. That's true.
1: So, you know,
0: it's scary.
1: It is very scary. I mean, you could be a radiologist on a Friday, take a weekend course, and now you're a cosmetic surgeon by Monday, and it's legal.
0: Yeah.
1: How scary is that?
0: Yeah. And we can't do the same for radiologists. I don't think that would be, I mean, maybe we could.
1: You could till you get sued.
0: Yeah, exactly. I could deliver babies until I get sued.
1: That's true.
0: So where should surgeons draw the line between patient autonomy and physician responsibility?
1: Well, I think we all know what the right thing to do is, okay? But the problem in our field is we do retail medicine to a mm-hmm. certain degree. Mm-hmm. And there's a certain amount, and I hate to say it, doctors are subjected to this too, there's a certain amount of greed, mm-hmm. you know, and where you're doing surgery for money, I think that can influence a doctor's judgment
0: right.
1: in a very negative way. And they might do things that they might not otherwise do if they weren't being paid for it. Mm-hmm. So.
0: Do you believe doctors should be paid for, you know, marketing for medical devices and things like that? Do you think there's a conflict there? Maybe it's okay, or?
1: I think it depends.
0: Yeah.
1: I think if you really use the device mm-hmm. and you're a fan of it, mm-hmm. Sure, you can be paid to talk about it. Mm-hmm. Mm-hmm. But, you know, if a device manufacturer comes up to a doctor and says, hey, we have this new device, we're going to pay you a bunch of money, that's a conflict.
0: You got to be careful.
1: Yeah.
0: You got to be careful with it. Have you ever refused surgery that you knew another surgeon would have done? I'm sure the answer is
1: yeah. I mean, you know, if you just watch Botch, the answer is of course, and I know you do as well. It's funny here, I'm sitting here talking as the Botch doctor, the TV doctor. I'm talking to the actual true pioneer of television plastic surgery, Garth Fisher, the legend himself, who started this whole TV thing.
0: Now you're the legend.
1: No, Extreme Makeover. You're the guy that put guys like me on the map. And luckily, you did it in such a way that a board certified ethical physician would do it. Because if you weren't you, and I just want to say this, if you weren't you.
0: Well, thank you, Terry.
1: But it's true. But if you weren't Garth Fisher, the guy that you are, and as good mm-hmm. and as ethical and obviously an amazing surgeon as you are, the sort of field of plastic surgery television might look very different. Mm-hmm. It might be a lot more like Dr. 90210 was, if you know what I mean.
0: Right, I appreciate that. Yeah.
1: So.

0: I'm grateful for you that you sort of opened up plastic surgery on television in a very ethical, board certified, super competent way that represented our field in the most positive way possible.
1: Thank you for that. I think that was the intentionality of the show. I'm here with Dr. Terry Dubrow, who's a world-class respected plastic surgeon and featured on the show Botched. He's everywhere. Everybody knows him, and he's well respected and talented. And we'll be back after the break to talk about more.
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1: This is Dr. Garth Fisher on The Cutting Edge. I'm here with world-renowned surgeon Dr. Terry Dubrow, who's been featured on so many TV shows, Botched and everything else. We're talking about a lot about his career and things to watch out for and what he's doing now. So you're a great guy to ask this. Do you think social media has improved patient education or dangerously oversimplified it?
0: Both. Okay. It's a duality, isn't it? I think in many ways it exposes patients to what's possible. And but by the same token, it's confusing. It's the wild, wild west. Mm-hmm. And every kind of non-physician, physician, influencer, science-interested person, personal trainer is out there educating and training people. And, you know, it's very tricky, you know, because you don't know what's fact and what's fiction, as you know. And this is a very interesting time to be in our industry and in the field of longevity in general, because there's so much scary stuff out there that potentially could evolve or devolve and become very, very dangerous. Particularly, for example, which we may talk about, these peptides.
1: Right.
0: They're generally safe, but what happens when a peptide comes aboard that has really significant effects, because these are unapproved drugs, as you know.
1: Right, right.
0: And that has massive delayed side effects.
1: Right.
0: I mean, this is really the illegal practice of medicine, what's going on with these peptides.
1: It's trial and error.
0: It's trial and error. It's full-blown human experimentation.
1: Yes, yes. Yes, I agree. Me and you believe in so, I think we share so many of the common thoughts and opinions on things. And I never want to be negative, Nelly, but, you know, we've been around a while and we've had similar experiences going through a medicine practice, TV, training, everything else. And I think we see things pretty eye to eye. But, you know, I think one of the problems is there's been so much of an increase in marketing that really doesn't reflect increase in innovation in some cases, or maybe the majority of cases.
0: I mean, for example, one of the most interesting things going on right now is with these GLP-1 drugs, okay? Mm-hmm. And so to give you an example, Eli Lilly is trying to push through this new drug called retatrutide,
1: okay,
0: which you may or may not have heard.
1: I've heard about that.
0: Yeah, of course. And it's a triple agonist, and it's incredibly powerful, and they're in phase 3 clinical trials. Well, it's so powerful and so popular that they're actually flooding the market with it, not Eli Lilly, but compounding pharmacies all over the nation. And it's probably the number one diet drug out there. And it's not even FDA approved yet.
1: Right.
0: And so this is a really scary time, thinking about the fact that it's going through approval to make sure it's safe so that the consumer and the public at large can be protected, yet it's already out.
1: And we don't know what's going to happen 5 years after taking
0: it. No clue.
1: Yeah.
0: And that's the whole point with the FDA approval.
1: Yeah.
0: But yet, I mean, I know, I probably have dozens of friends already taken this drug. And it works. But it's scary.
1: So, you know, Botched was such a success and you ran for a long time with that. And shows like that exposed the public to surgical complications. Did you anticipate how powerful the education from Botched would be? And I want to know how it began also.
0: I had no idea. I mean, so I had started out, when Paul Nassif graduated his medical training, I had operated on his mom.
1: Okay.
0: And may she rest in peace, beautiful lady, and his sister. And they said, oh, you should meet this

0: plastic surgeon that operated on us, and I met Paul. And then I started working a little bit in his office because I was down in Orange County and doing his body work because he's an ear, nose, and throat guy. And so we became friendly that way. And then he got on Real Housewives of Beverly Hills.
1: Right.
0: And as you probably may or may not know, I'm a house husband on the Real Housewives of Orange County. My wife, Heather Dubrow, is a housewife for many years. And he calls me one day and he goes, hey, let's do a TV show about revisional fix-it plastic surgery. And on the face of it, I said, that's the worst idea. I go, first of all, it's the highest risk surgery with the greatest chance of failure. And you want to feature high risk,
1: right,
0: potentially disaster patients. Patients don't know. They just judge you by the before and after.
1: Exactly.
0: They don't know that.
1: I wondered about that. Yeah.
0: Right. So I said, let's do a show about fixing traumatic injuries or congenital deformities. Mm-hmm. That's cool. Mm-hmm. And so we pitched the show to the housewife producers and they said, that's interesting. And so we sort of did this pilot sizzle reel and Paul and I had some real chemistry right away. And then they picked it up for 8 episodes and it was a gigantic hit immediately.
1: Right.
0: By the third episode, they already picked up seasons 2 and 3. And now we're, you know, if we start the next season in March, that'll work 11 years.
1: Fantastic. 11 Congratulations years. On that.
0: Yeah. It's been really fun. And it's a good message to put out there.
1: It is. And you guys are the right two people. I mean, you do such a great job as a spokesperson for plastic surgery. And I think you're very honest and ethical. And I think that's very important. And I can't understate that. But that show, I was always thinking, you know, and I don't want to sound insensitive, but best way to describe it is, you know, 10 is a perfect result and 1 is a bad result. And unfortunately, you get a 1 in the office and God, you just do heaven's work trying to make it a 6. And you're so proud and happy. And it's like, what an accomplishment. But then the person outside looks at it like, what a terrible doctor. It's a 6. And they don't even understand. So it's a tough thing, but at the end you get gratitude from moving the patient down the line, being happier, more confident. And
0: yeah, I mean, what we try to do is get the patient in the low 90s, like an A on the test or an A-.
1: Yeah.
0: And if they come in with an F result,
1: right,
0: and you push them into a B, that's a pretty good improvement, but not unfortunately because of social media and expectations established out there. Everybody thinks a B is an F in plastic surgery.
1: Right.
0: So a lot of times what we don't show on Botch is we sort of have to keep operating on them to get them as
1: inch closer
0: to an 89 or a 90, something that's sort of good. But, you know, good in plastic surgery sometimes is not good enough.
1: Right.
0: And that we struggle with that with our patients all the time.
1: I'm here with Dr. Terry Dubrow. He's a world-class plastic surgeon, featured in Botched, other shows, and he's got so many accomplishments, and he's very well-respected, very talented, and we're just going through things that we love to talk about. If we were sitting here with a drink, I don't drink, but I'd sit here and talk to you for hours and hours and hours. What do people, do you think, misunderstand about plastic surgery despite all the exposure that we've had?
0: You know, it's surgery. It's big time surgery and it can go, and it does. I mean, just watch Botch, but it can go very, very wrong. And here's the other thing. Even when done by a surgeon of sort of our caliber, okay, complications occur.
1: Of course.
0: And you got to read that consent form very carefully. And you got to make sure you're really doing this for the right reasons, because you're signing up for something that could go south on you, that could be problematic. And, you know, we have to revise. Well, I do. I don't know about you. I have to revise my own surgery all the time, particularly because I do now primarily complication surgery.
1: No, I'm in the same boat with you. I have my share of embarrassments and I want to help them. You know, that's,
0: And so I think it's important that, you know, you take a good look in the mirror, you say, is this really something I really want to sort of take on, knowing that most of the time it's great. And if you go to someone like you, it's going to be great 99.99% of the time, but it can be a problem and people can, you know, have significant scarring. Skin can die. You can potentially lose your life, although very rare, but it's really serious. That's the biggest misconception, that it's not like having your hair and nails done. It's really serious surgery.
1: You're so right. Hair and nails is a good description of what people think, and then that's magnified in social media because people are saying, oh, you know, I did this today and tomorrow I'm going, you know, out boating and having a good time.
0: So, you know, it's interesting. I was coming out of a restaurant last night. As you know, you get stopped by paparazzi all the time. And I know we're not going to get into this, but the TMZ happened to be there and they asked me

0: what do you think about this A-list movie star male's plastic surgery? They wanted to know what I thought about him denying it. We don't need to mention who he is, but everyone knows who I'm talking about. And I was happy that they asked me, because I'm very sensitive. I don't talk about celebrities and their plastic surgery. I know you do massive amounts of celebrities, and of course, not something, you know, their private medical information. I was happy because I said, it's nobody's business. Mm-hmm. And I don't think he's not, you know, a longevity influencer pushing, you know, beauty products and then lying about it, really having plastic surgery on the site. It's nobody's business. Nobody should really be speculating or talking about it. You should really sort of have a little civility. And it's rude.
1: You know, the more I'm talking, the more I agree with you. I mean, I agree. You know, it's their, they have a right to their privacy. I know they're all over the billboards. They're all over TV. They're all over everywhere. But they don't have to confess what they've done or, you know, and I think it's really a poor taste when plastic surgeons start thinking, they did this, they did that, they did this, they did that. You know what? I'm so glad they look good whether they did anything or not. They're happy.
0: Yeah. And so I thought people just leave that guy alone, stop talking about it, move on. Thank God we have someone as talented and legendary as these individuals to add to culture.
1: You did do a good job though, too. So when you were when you started Botch, did you get much flack from the medical societies or colleagues?
0: No, but I did a show called The Swan.
1: Oh, that's right.
0: Remember that?
1: I remember that.
0: And I did an even worse show called Bridalplasty that went one season. And I knew I was going to get flack from the medical societies. And I didn't think, I talked to my mentor who was a major officer in the American Society of Plastic Surgeons. I said, I'm going to do this show. I'm going to do it this way. He goes, that's fine. That's not unethical. Yet they still wanted to investigate me.
1: Mm-hmm. I went through that.
0: I know you did. And I said, you know, I resigned from the society before they came out because I thought, I don't want to be a voluntary member of a society that's going to investigate me for something that I'm doing properly. I don't want to be a member of a club that I don't want to be. You don't have the
1: I got that out of mine too. I mean,
0: Groucho Marx joke.
1: Yeah, yeah. I don't want to be a member of a club that would accept me.
0: Yes.
1: Well, no, you know, I remember Harvey Zerum telling me because I was investigated for being on this plastic surgery show. Extreme Makeover, and they said it was not ethical. At the same time, you know, your ABC or E! Entertainment, your darlings with them, and they're saying the same people trying to kick me out of the societies were the same ones trying to go through the back door to get on the show.
0: I know.
1: And it was like, wow, that's pretty amazing. And so I never will remember, I'll forget, Harvey Zerum said, he was the chairman of UCLA Plastic Surgery, he says, hey, Garth, why would you think that people in the ethics committee are ethical?
0: Yeah.
1: And I thought, wow, that's a pretty amazing statement.
0: I remember they said, we're not in the habit of making stars of our members of our society. Well, we weren't trying to make stars. We don't want to be stars. Yeah, it's fun to be famous, you know, but we're trying to just do a good job and show the right message out there.
1: Yeah. And I think that's really good. You raise the IQ of people for plastic surgery. Yeah. And, you know, the show after Extreme Makeover, 30% increase in plastic surgery and cosmetic dental procedures in the world. The year after that show and 65% the next year. So it really raised the level for everybody. And
0: absolutely.
1: So it was a good thing, I think. So, but you've been very good on TV. You're it's wonderful to have somebody like you that represents our society. You're so talented. Your patients know what they're getting into. And you've spread into the entire medical legal arena, which I think is going to bring fairness to that as well.
0: Yep.
1: So, and you're just a great, great guy anyway. So of course we already talked about this, television, and, you know, Instagram has made surgery feel a little bit too casual to patients, and I think that's one of the risks. But I want to go into that a little bit more deeply after our break here.
0: Okay.
1: So I'm here with Dr. Terry Dubrow, a world-class plastic surgeon based in Newport Beach. I don't know if you're operating other
0: places. Beverly Hills now.
1: Beverly Hills.
0: Yeah.
1: And he's known, been seen on TV show Botched, a lot of different shows, and a real stalwart in our community. We'll be back after the break.
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2: It's Dr. Garth Fisher with The Cutting Edge. I'm here with Dr. Terry Dubrow, who is a world-renowned, respected plastic surgeon, known primarily for TV show Botched, but he's done so many other different things. And, you know, I know you don't need another patient, so let's talk about other things, not that you need it, but you're involved. I think you just got obesity medicine certified, yeah. And you've got a podcast called Between Us with your lovely wife, Heather.
3: Yeah, Heather and I, you know, on Real Housewives Orange County, we talk a lot about longevity, health and wellness, and our lives, and we just have a good time. We do that every week, so it's...
2: How can people find that?
3: Well, it's on iHeart or wherever you get your podcast, but it's called Between Us.
2: Okay.
3: Yeah.
2: And you enjoy doing it?
3: I do. I love hanging out with my wife. And we, you know, we have this sort of interesting lives where we have these four interesting children, and we are sort of bi-coastal. We travel a lot and we talk about... We don't talk about plastic surgery at all. We just talk about what we're doing, what we're interested in. People seem to like it.
2: Yeah, I'm sure they do.
3: Yeah.
2: I want to tune into that. You know, when I started this, I didn't know why I really wanted to do it, but it's become so enjoyable and fun and meeting people, and I really like it.
3: Yeah, I like interacting with public, as they say, writ large, and just sharing our education, training, and experience, which is very significant. And we have a lot to say. And it's nice to be so well trained and be an expert in a field that you can sort of, people are so interested in.
2: Yes. My show is primarily not about just plastic surgery because I do that so much, but I at least want to have somebody that's going to really inspire, encourage others, no matter what the field is. We try to have on our show

0: all four top causes of mortality.
1: Right.
0: And so if you can affect obesity in this country, wow, you can extend people's lives, make major changes. And these drugs really do that. The reason I got so obsessed with it is because, you know, Jillian Michaels from The Biggest Loser started really saying very negative things about these drugs and saying people should not do them. They're dangerous. And of course, she's wrong. Mm-hmm. And I got into a little bit of a social media battle with her that TMZ kind of encouraged. It was kind of funny. It was interesting. Mm-hmm. But I thought to myself, you know, the one criticism you could make with me is, yeah, I was certified in general surgery. I was certified in plastic surgery, but I'm not a certified obesity medicine specialist.
1: I see.
0: So I thought if I'm going to act like and be an expert in obesity medicine, why not be that? So I studied for a year. Mm-hmm. And I took the American Board of Obesity Medicine certification exam, and I got a 94, I'm happy to say.
1: Fantastic.
0: So I'm board certified in obesity medicine, and it's fascinating. And, you know, it just like AI is changing everything overnight, these drugs are changing everything overnight for the treatment of medicine.
1: Right.
0: And they're going to go much beyond that, as you know. I mean, they have indications for Alzheimer's, addiction, and cardiovascular disease. Mm-hmm. You know, if someone's had a heart attack, you put them on these GLP-1 drugs, it actually minimizes the chance of a post-MI recurrent heart attack. It's got an indication. So it's going way beyond just the treatment of obesity. And it's these are historic times, and I'm fascinated by them. And I don't practice per se obesity medicine, but I talk a lot about it on podcasts, and I just think it's an area to sort of wrap your arms around and really become knowledgeable about, because it's helping so many people.
1: So how would somebody reach you or listen to you or get your knowledge in this field? Would it be calling your office? Would it be listening to your podcast? Or how would you?
0: So I do a lot of podcasts. My wife and I are starting a new YouTube show called Dr. and Mrs. Guinea Pig. We're actually going to do it. We've done this already. It hasn't come out yet. Experiments on ourselves.
1: Okay.
0: And show the results. It's kind of silly, but it's serious. I mean, we've tested high dose creatine.
1: You look great. It must be working.
0: And we don't. Well, I've sort of changed. Are you still a 5 day a week plastic surgeon? That's what you do.
1: Four.
0: Yeah. I spend a lot more time in the gym. I spend a lot more focusing on health and wellness and life extension. Mm-hmm. And I'm obsessed with longevity. And I think because of AI and these drugs and where we're going, we're going to potentially live a lot longer. And this is just a really significant area of interest of mine. So I just do a lot of podcasts, and we have a new show coming out about that. And I'm obsessed with it.
1: What do you think people get wrong the most about anti-aging medicine?
0: That the advice that you get on YouTube and the internet is sound, factual, informed advice. Most of it is pretty uninformed and not science-based.
1: Fake news.
0: I never really thought of it like that.
1: Yeah.
0: It totally is fake news. I was listening to this chiropractor on the way here on his YouTube channel talking about medicine and drugs. I'm thinking, you're a chiropractor.
1: I know.
0: These are serious drugs with serious implications and effects on our organs, and most of what this person was talking about was completely, you would have thrown up
1: times
0: the back
1: have changed
0: mouth.
1: Times have changed from when things were regulated and more ethical, I believe, and it's just the wild wild west now, and people pick up the phone and whatever they read they believe. And you know, then they see these before and after pictures, which probably are not even real. And
0: some of the biggest biggest educators and influence out there are personal trainers who really have no science background at all.
1: And they're education.
0: They're kind of just making stuff up.
1: Right.
0: Scary times.
1: It is. I know. Dr. Garth Fisher here with The Cutting Edge. I'm here with Dr. Terry Dubrow, who's a world-renowned plastic surgeon. He's been on Botched. He's an expert in obesity medicine. He's an expert in many different things. And I'm really enjoying the conversation with him that unfortunately is cut down to an hour, but it should be a day. We could have a conference about this. Do you believe there's anything such as aging gracefully as a culture obsessed with youth?
0: It depends how you define aging. If you look at aging as a disease where you have, you know, you look at the chromosome,

0: problems in the telomeres and you're unable to repair DNA injury because of aging and wear, mm-hmm. Then I think you shouldn't age gracefully. Mm-hmm. If you're talking about aging gracefully cosmetically, vanity-wise, then that's really up to you and the community in which you live. In Los Angeles, cosmetic aging is a disease as well.
1: Right, right.
0: Let's face it.
1: People here, you know, we're not, you know, going out in police cars and dragging people in our office. Those that are interested in it, then they come in. But I'm sure it's different here than it is in Michigan or wherever else.
0: Right. So if you look at aging as, you know, a disease that's causing your life to be shortened or that's decreasing what we call health span, that period of time in your life in which you live in a healthy way, because it's not really about longevity. Nobody wants to live the last 10 years being in pain and not being able to move. But it's those years in which you live in a very healthful way and you can move and you're vibrant. And, you know, I know guys who are 85 who move as well as I do.
1: Right.
0: Okay.
1: Right.
0: But then I know guys who are my age in their 60s who can't move as well as, you know,
1: an 80 year old.
0: Aging that way is something that I should think you should not age. You shouldn't resign yourself to it. And then there's one other thing I have to say about that. I think AI is going to change things very rapidly. Mm-hmm. And I think once AI becomes sentient and becomes really the smart, you know, artificial general intelligence, artificial super intelligence, it's going to be able to figure out not only cures for diseases like cancer and diabetes, but it's going to understand and figure out how to stop and arrest the aging process and reverse it. So if you're smart, you'll take this vessel that you're renting, mm-hmm. that you don't get to keep,
1: right.
0: you get to rent your body, and keep it in as good a shape as possible, because there will be a point at which you won't be salvageable.
1: Right.
0: But
1: right.
0: if you can hold back and keep it strong, keep your lean muscle mass, your skeletal muscle mass dense and thick, and minimize your body fat, minimize your cardio, and maximize your cardiovascular health. When these anti-aging solutions come in the next 3 to 7 years, you will be able to take advantage of them and extend your life significantly, potentially. But if you're too far gone, it won't work. Yeah, so take care of yourself.
1: That's truth. The moment of truth and salvage is coming.
0: Right.
1: So just have to wait there and be prepared for it.
0: Right.
1: So one of the problems in our industry, you'll agree with this, and it's a good question, is at what point does maintenance turn into overcorrection? And, you know, we're the doctors. It's our responsibility to say no and keep people from going down a path. And money should not be the thing in the way. But what...
0: You know, the enemy of good is better.
1: Right.
0: You know, we always say that to our patients. At some point, if it looks good, that's probably good enough.
1: Yeah.
0: You know, don't try to pursue perfection. I mean, you can try to pursue perfection when it comes to fitness, maybe. Mm-hmm. Okay. So long as you're not doing yourself any harm. But when it comes to things that potentially you could have operated on, sometimes it's just okay to look really good or just good. But particularly in the coasts, you know, Los Angeles, New York, maybe Miami, people want to take it to another level. I don't know how many times you see a patient who goes, you know, I want to have a tummy tuck, I want to have a facelift, and they absolutely don't
1: need it. I see that all the time, and, you know, that's one of the first indicators that it's probably not the right fit.
0: Right.
1: You know, and I put people on a blackjack scale. Some people don't know how to play blackjack. I found that out. But, you know, in blackjack, you're trying to get a 21. Mm-hmm. You get a 10, an ace or a king and an ace. You got a 21. You win, you know. But I tell people, you know, on a scale of blackjack scale, you know, if you're a 12 or 13, take a card. But when you get 18 or 19, you're going to bust. And it's more likely you probably should hold where you are. And so that's what I usually use.
0: I steal that analogy.
1: I use that a lot.
0: That's a good one.
1: I actually put on the chart 19, 17, 21.
0: That's a good one. Okay. Thank you very much.
1: I automatically know what I said to them. So I want to share this thought with you. How has been in the public eye changed how you practice medicine, if at all?
0: It has. Okay. I've become a lot more paranoid, okay, which I think is good, but I'm maybe a little too paranoid. And so I'm so paranoid that, you know, sometimes I will bend over backwards for a patient who maybe can be slightly mean or abusive. And I'm much more, you know, you and me, for example, if we get into a car accident, it's going to be on TMZ.
1: Mm-hmm.
0: Okay. So we're much more vulnerable and exposed to potential reputational harm just by anybody who has an iPhone these days. Mm-hmm. So

0: I think it's good because on the one hand, I won't take a lot of patients that I don't feel are psychologically fit for surgery. But on the other hand, you know, I'm a little more paranoid and a little more fearful because of the reputational harm that you or someone like me could potentially take by someone who decides to be unhappy with us, even if it's for the wrong reasons.
1: Yeah, you're aware. We've been in the middle of that. We know how fast the fuse burns and the fire starts. And so I think that's a really important point. I'm here with Dr. Terry DeBro. We're going to get back after the break, but he's a world-renowned plastic surgeon with a lot of experience, a lot of things that are very helpful for both surgeons and patients alike. And we'll be back after the break.
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1: 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I'm here with a surgeon I respect very much. He's a very talented, world-renowned Dr. Terry DeBro. He's been on The Botched Show and many other things. Everybody knows who he is. But anyway, it's so glad for you to be here today, Terry.
0: Thanks for having me.
1: Just to continue this a little bit, and I know we think pretty much alike, but what cosmetic trend today do you think we will look back and say, what the hell were we thinking?
0: I think the fillers in many ways. I think the overly filled pillow face fillers. And I think it's getting better now.
1: Yeah.
0: And they're doing a lot less. But for a while there, the sort of putting everywhere you had a crease on your face, every line had to be filled and eradicated, and this sort of lost our way, I think, for a while. Don't you agree? Particularly in the lips.
1: I agree. And it's the lack of artistic sensitivity. Yeah. You know, people, they come in, they look like they got hit with a bat over their face. And it's like, I don't know, why do they do that? And I always tell people the analogy of, you know, you can, and I'm not saying, I don't even do fillers, so it's not.
0: Yeah, I don't either.
1: Okay, so I'm not a filler person, but you know, you could give the best paintbrush, the best paint, the best canvas to 10 different surgeons, and two will make a masterpiece, two will make cartoons, the rest of them is just okay. And so it's not really the filler, it's the person injecting the filler, and then they're guided sometimes by a patient who's got the wrong idea. And at that point, I think the doctor should just say no, no.
0: You know? I agree. But then, of course, as you know, they'll go down the street.
1: Of course, and let them go. That's okay.
0: Yeah.
1: Let them go.
0: But you give them the good warnings, and that's our job.
1: You know, I had a surgeon one time, and he said, if you don't do the surgery, somebody else will. And I thought, that's not a reason.
0: That is not a reason to do it. Absolutely not.
1: Yeah.
0: That's like I've had, you know, in my medical legal world, I read a chart and says, well, I recommended against doing the operation, but they really wanted it, so I did it. Mm-hmm. That is absolutely malpractice.
1: Right. You can't let them talk you into this stuff.
0: No.
1: So how much of modern aesthetic medicine you think is innovation? How much is marketing? We've seen a lot happen in 30 years.
0: Well, like we were talking about earlier with the peptides, I don't even know if most of the peptides do anything. Is it just placebo? Mm-hmm. So I think a lot of the marketing is influencing where people are going, and it's unclear whether there are any results at all, but a lot is influenced by marketing. I mean, right now, of course, as you know, the big thing is the facelift. Everybody's talking about the facelift. Do you do a deep plane? Do you do a smash? Do you do it? Mm-hmm. And you know, because of that recent enthusiasm for the facelift, I'm sure you're seeing complete demographic shift now. 40-year-olds want a facelift now. I bet your face.
1: 25-year-olds.
0: Yeah, yeah. And I'm, yeah, so.
1: That's malpractice.
0: Yeah, it really is. So that's a lot of marketing, isn't it?
1: Yeah.
0: That's the influence, unfortunately.
1: People want to look good. But you know, I believe this is your show, not mine, but I believe there should be measurables associated with anything that you take. And when you go to the supplement store and you just see lines and lines of bottles with no measurables, you don't know, and take this, it'll prolong your life. Well, where's the study been long enough to show you that that really happens? And
0: they don't exist.
1: It doesn't exist.
0: And well, that was okay for supplements, kind of, sort of, because they weren't drugs. Mm-hmm. But now peptides, make no mistake, America,

0: These are drugs.
1: Right.
0: We are injecting unapproved, really on the face of it, illegal drugs based on what personal trainers are advertising on YouTube. Mm-hmm. It's a crazy, crazy time.
1: Yeah.
0: That's why I study the, I'm really an expert in all peptides because somebody's got to stand up and go, okay, at least based on what I'm seeing, it seems like these are better than the other. You know, we can't ignore them. We can at least use our education, training, experience at least and try to figure out what is dangerous, what's not. I know all, I don't know, are you a peptide person? Do you know about
1: them? No, I know about peptides, but I'm not one of those that promote that in my practice.
0: I don't either.
1: And I would certainly have you as a great expert to, you know, you should get the microphone like you're doing and help teach the world about this kind of stuff.
0: Yeah, but it's hard because it's a question, teach, you know.
1: At least guide them. Advise, guide.
0: But you know, I'm trying to guide them based on the information out there, but it's not science-based either.
1: Some are great, some may not be. The problem is if you don't know, you know, you're jumping into a pool, as we know, you don't know, or a creek, you don't know how deep it is, you're gonna break your neck. You gotta know what you're jumping into.
0: There's one out there called Melanotan. I'm sure you've heard of this. You know about this, Melanotan 1 and 2?
1: PT-131?
0: No, it's MT-1, MT-2.
1: I don't know about that, but we don't want MT coming after us, but...
0: MT is melanotan. It's just a... okay.
1: You get it.
0: Sorry. But anyway, it's very popular. And, you know, so what happens when you darken a mole? You know,
1: it's hard to tell what's going on.
0: It's hard to tell. And maybe does it change the malignant potential of a mole to make it dark? It's very unclear where we're going with this melanotan. Anyway, I don't want to get off on the weeds.
1: Well, you know, I was about to get off on the weeds on a really good score. And this may be a helpful, I keep track of my health very well. Every 4 months, I'm doing something. Every 3 months, drawing blood, scan.
0: Me too.
1: I tell people you got to catch the burglar in your driveway, not in your bedroom. So I'm out there looking. And so I do PSAs. They've been, you know, 1.1 for 25 years. And then it went up to 11. I've got prostate cancer.
0: Okay.
1: I did it again. It was 11. I said, oh my God, I got prostate cancer. I called my friend. I said, I need an MRI now of my prostate. And, you know, PSAs are, for the listeners, the thing that you look at, the marker for prostate cancer, you really want to keep track of that as you're getting older. So I went to my friend. I said, you got to do an MRI. I've got prostate cancer. I know. He says, okay. Got me in, got the thing. He says, we don't see anything. He said, you've got prostatitis. I said, I don't have any pain. I don't have any problems. He said, you got prostatitis. I said, you got to find that tumor because I know it's in there.
0: They did random biopsies.
1: So wait a minute. So he's doing this. He can't find it. And I'm thinking, what the hell happened? So I go to the urologist next. That was my second step. Of course, I go first for the MRI. And I went to the urologist and he, you know, of course, we get that enjoyable exam. And he says, oh, you're fine. No problem. I said, my prostate thing has gone up 10 times. He said, you ride a bike? I said, damn, I just got a Peloton last week.
0: Ah.
1: I've been on that Peloton. And it was that raised my prostate, my PSA. So I got off that. And now I'm doing Stairmaster. But
0: did it come back down?
1: Perfect.
0: Oh, beautiful.
1: So, you know, I just have that anatomy. You know, I'm not gifted like my wife. You know, I've got more of a narrow butt with not much padding. And so, you know,
0: Could you figure it out? Because they might have suggested doing random quadrant biopsies.
1: That's what I was saying when you said that the tumor or the mole could be darker. Who knows what it is? It could be, you know, you just aren't safe, really.
0: That's right.
1: I'm here with Dr. Terry Dubrow, having so much fun, learning a lot and sharing stories. He's the most, probably the most well-known plastic surgeon anywhere, and he's very talented and very honest. There's another question here I want to ask you about. What advice would you give young surgeons navigating fame, branding, and ethics simultaneously? It's a big one.
0: Yeah, that's a tough one. I would treat every patient like they're your family member, your sister. Mm. Okay. And make sure the advice you're giving, you're giving it because it's based on your education, training, experience, not because you want to become either famous or rich. It will come, you know, if you're an ethical, good plastic surgeon, it will all come. You'll get very busy. Karma, I believe in karma.
1: I do too.
0: Yeah. I think karma, is watching over you, whether it's karma or your religion or whatever it is watching over you, and you'll get paid for being ethical and honest. And don't say anything that you wouldn't really say to an examiner for the American Board of Plastic Surgery.
1: Right.
0: You
1: right,
0: know,
1: right.
0: Who could fail you and
1: right.
0: take away your board certification. So be real.

0: honest. Do things, you know, remember we take the Hippocratic Oath, you know, do no harm. Mm. And I promise you, it may take a bit of time, but success will come.
1: Yeah. If you take care of the person across the desk from you, they'll take care of you.
0: Right.
1: You have to really put them first. And I think training is essential. I think you have to get in there. You really have to do the reps, not just watch videos, certainly not watch YouTube, watch all this stuff. You just really have to do the reps. And, you know, something my mentor told me, Dr. Bruce Cannell, who I really loved him. And he said, you know, there's something they say about, it's true, I believe, where you go to a medical meeting and most complications in plastic surgery happen within a couple of weeks of a medical meeting. Because people go watch this stuff and then they're trying it. And he said, he told me you'll never really learn anything meaningful at a medical meeting.
0: True.
1: If you want to progress, advance, educate yourself and be good, go find a surgeon that you respect, watch them, talk to them, get the honest answers. And I think that's really important for a young plastic surgeon too.
0: It really is. I mean, you go to a medical meeting, somebody shows you the new way of doing this procedure. I promise you, nobody will be doing that procedure 5 years from now because it won't work. It didn't last.
1: So tell me about your experience. I know when I started practice, since when I started to now, and there's not to say anything about current implants at all, but there's been 11 different new, shiny, brand new breast implants that have been on the market and 5 years later, they're gone.
0: Right.
1: And so it's like, you know, I don't want my patient to be the guinea pig on that. I'd rather wait a little while, but you know, I feel like that's something that somebody's got to get around and help younger doctors with.
0: So you're obviously familiar with this new implant.
1: Yes.
0: The lightly textured one.
1: Yes, yes, yes.
0: Claims are less than 1% chance of capsular contracture. How do you feel about that? Do you use it?
1: So I've used it before.
0: Me too.
1: I'm not jumping on any bandwagon because it may be a fantastic, great implant. I don't have that experience with it. All I just know is that the one I've been using has been modified and improved and modified and improved, never been taken off the market, and I've used it for my entire career.
0: Right.
1: And so I know the personality of that implant, the behavior characteristics, the deficiencies, the weaknesses. I've contoured my entire, you know, plastic surgery, you know, procedure to what I know about that. So I'm very happy with that. And I don't think there's going to be anything that's going to offset that because of the risk of like in 5 years later, I don't want to be the guy calling and saying I there's a recall or something else, you know. Like, I'm just a little careful.
0: Yeah, like those saline implants that the guy fraudulently, what were those called? There was an implant that was pre-filled with saline.
1: Yeah.
0: Remember those?
1: Yeah.
0: And then all of a sudden he faked the FDA approval for it and they all ruptured. Well, this new implant is very interesting to me because very few people come to me their first time to have breast implants.
1: Tell you what they want.
0: Yeah, I get the people who've had 7 capsular contractures or a disaster.
1: Right,
0: that's why you go to the botch doctor.
1: Right.
0: So if there's a new implant like these Motiva implants that are purported to have a much lower capsular contracture rate, I'm obviously going to be very interested because even in our hands, doing revisional capsular surgeries, the risk of capsular contracture is extremely elevated. Mm-hmm. So I've been using them a lot. And so far, to be honest, I've only had one recurrent capsular contracture, what I would have probably had 10 by now in these patients who've had 14 previous operations.
1: That's great news and something good to look at.
0: It's been very effective.
1: So in the closing minute here, your career, when you eventually look back on your career, what's the real contribution to medicine? Or beyond television, what is going to be your real contribution, you hope?
0: You know, my legacy is the botch doctor. So I'm the guy, I feel good about the fact that I've sort of been realistic and cautionary in my tone and made people maybe think twice about rushing into a surgery that they're not really prepared for, they're not informed about. So I feel good about, you know, my sort of legacy in plastic surgery as the guy who was more cautionary than enthusiastic.
1: I think that's had a positive impact, and I think that's wonderful, and people will know you for that and much, much more. Your impact has been a lot more than you probably know or understand.
0: Thank you.
1: But it's been such a great time having Dr. Terry Dubrow on our show. He's one of the world's most well-recognized and talented surgeons, plastic surgery. And we've learned a lot from him today, and it's a show that you don't want to miss. And remember, if you miss this show on the radio, you can watch on the Cutting Edge Instagram at Garth Fisher MD Cutting Edge.

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2: He was 37, Real Madrid's heart. The boy from Zadar had grown up amid mortar fire during the Croatian War of Independence. Luka Modric had carried Croatia to the final in 2018. In 2022, he carried them again to a third-place finish, beating Morocco 2-1 in the bronze medal match. He didn't score. He didn't score much. He just kept the ball, kept his teammates moving, kept finding the right pass for 90 minutes. Tournament after tournament, somehow still doing it. After the medal ceremony, he hugged every Croatian player, every staffer, every cameraman. A small man with a big career, walking off the World Cup stage on his own terms. Football's quiet captain.
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Celebrating the best way we know how with a totally 80s 4th of July weekend. 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Well, the 4th of July weekend, we'll get that going Thursday. Thursday, 5 o'clock sharp. 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

101.1 Saturday get together. We are here on the weekend. It's Joe Rosati. Mostly cloudy along the coastline, but no rain. No rain in the forecast, just the purple rain from Prince. I never meant to call.

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We'll start super early. 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